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bicycle lately, and he has. And he sent a photo. He said, this was me in last Sunday time trial. I did 16 and a half miles in 55 minutes. How does that man do it? Yeah. Yeah. I used to do like half a mile. 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I'm like, I can't do no more. That's enough for me. Well done, Simon. Nice, very nice photo. We took you back to 1981 there with Al McCall and Hard Times. You're listening to Ray Bradshaw. When we come back, it's time for us to do the full English. Don't go away.

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0: It's official. Ball Soul 12 has sold out. Yes, sold out. So, if you want to see and hear Vivian McCone and Luca Seto, as well as the amazing DJs here all week from the 3rd to the 10th of October 2026 at the Barak Hotel in Croatia, then WhatsApp call on 07957 195 762 with your name and number and get on the Ball Soul reserve list now. 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
4: 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This is Gigi from GG. You're listening to Ray Bradshaw. Have a great day.
5: Okay, can I see the menu, please? What's this? Ray Bradshaw's full English? Does that come with a sausage?

shut up doing the full English. I love it, you know. I really, really do. Anyway, let's have a look at what we played for you. Call notes. Current sound from them. Happy. The summer remix plays here on Starpoint Radio. The real alternative. LW5, ripe for the picking. 1985. Paul Hardcastle on the mix on that one. Gilly Cannon, thank you so much. She stuck up like a SpongeBob SquarePants. You don't know how much I love SpongeBob SquarePants. It's a long story. It's a long story, but like, I used to sit there and watch the cartoons. Keep that between me and you and stuff like that. I've even got, like, you think I'm joking. I've even got the SpongeBob SquarePants pyjamas. But just keep that between me and you. There's SpongeBob doing everything, like the ironing there, hoovering or vacuuming. He's beating the carpet by the looks of it on the line. He's washed his underpants. That's how busy I am. That's right. Seriously. Thank you, Gilly. That made me laugh. Natalie Lawrence. Keep it up, baby. Yes. Loving the Milton, right? I love it when we get the feedback. I really do. It's nearly time to go. Is it? Yeah, it's nearly time to go. I think it is. I say good morning to Steve Carl, morning Ray, Tish and Starpoint Toss. And he says, happy Tuesday.

0: 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Wayne Box.
1: Who's Wayne Box?
0: Wayne Mills. One of the Starpoint Radio superstars. Good morning to you. This is Ray Hayden from Opez. The real episode. Only one left.
2: This is Ray from Opez, and you're listening to Ray Bradshaw. He's a complete nutter, but he knows how to spin a tune.
0: I do my best, Ray. I do my best. I do. I'm just looking at, like, remember the Proclaimers? They're on TV. I'm just looking at them at the moment. In the old days, they looked so geeky and, like, you could duff them up. But these days, they look like they do the duffing up. And I don't know what I was expecting. I said, this is Craig Reed. I expected his name to be Craig Proclaimer. Anyway, I wouldn't mess with them now.

Good morning, and we start kick off this morning with a cut from the new Soul Persona Brian Corbett album. This is Checkmate, available from Bandcamp. Aurora.

Very good morning to Lorraine, Caroline, good morning. Hiya to Sherry. Mr. Peters, good morning, sir. Mr. Gibbons, good morning. And Leah, very good morning. Hiya to Ange and Steph as well. Mandy and Sue's at the hairdressers. Yes, had the yesterday off. Why do hairdressers have Mondays off? That's a question I've always wanted answered. Why have Mondays off? You already get Sunday, don't you? It is 12 degrees Celsius and cloudy at ST3 Studios this morning. That Soul Persona and Brian Corbett album is going to be something you're going to be hearing a lot of. There's a lot of absolutely fabulous, jazzy, funky tracks on the album.

Bumbers Band, yes, featuring Tiffany Tizelle. Reach for My Love. 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

recovering. Once we know what's happening Wednesday, Thursday and Friday, I will let you know. Well, we will all let you know.

Mr. Lee Vibe, Volume 1. The album is entitled William Richardson, and from it, Your Love Is. A little break.

0: Baby, right back after a little break. I'll be coming back with the Gap Band, David Grant, the Controllers, and Gregory Abbott. What a back in time coming your way.
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0: Andrew, Sean Gallagher, Jason Hardy, Vivi B, Gail Dumont, Robin Haynes and Wayne Mills. 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
2: 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All Soul 12 has sold out. 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
1: 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For more information about package bookings, which include dinner, bed and breakfast and full access to the weekend's event, call 01253 623 434. 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And we'll see you from the 8th to the 10th of January 2027.

Angry Albert. Yes, love this. Nice memories in the first visit to the back of Time Files this morning. We'll have another visit in the second hour of the show. Thank you for your request for the back in Time File. Yes, a couple in there that very, don't very often.

And it comes from the double A-side release from Bluey. Life is a dance.

I suggest you go and have a very good listen to the EP from Donny, and you find a track that will suit yourself. I mean, I've listened to the EP several times now, and this is my favourite track from it. I may find another one, you never know. And the Cool Notes and Happy, this is the Summer Remix. Yeah, yeah. 13C and Claudia ST3, how's it with you?

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very big thank you for the messages coming in this morning. Glad you enjoyed the choice of music, and thank you for the thoughts for the Back in Time file. I'll drop a couple of them in tomorrow.

wherever you are this morning, around the world, whatever the time it is. Big thank you for the comments coming in. I'm glad you're enjoying the choice of music. That's the bit I love. Get to pick what we want to play ourselves. I will remind you, Rob is here from 11, Ed is in at 1, and Steve at 3.

Sideshow Points and Mellow Moods. This is the Boogie Back Mix. Have a little break and then we'll come back with our second visit to the Back in Time files. It's on Al Jarreau. 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

from the Cleo soul album Gentle Woman. This is the title track from the album. Loving this tune.

leaving you with Glam Sam and his combo, I'm the Dude Man. Rob's up next. Ed at 1, Steve at 3. See you tomorrow morning from 9. Have a fabulous Tuesday. Ta-da.

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11: I want to get into it, man, you know.
9: Who is he?
12: Well, before we go any further, Andy T. Great show, sir. Take a bow. I really enjoyed that, mate. Enjoy the rest of your day, Andy. I'll be back tomorrow. It's my turn. Standing in, of course, for Gary once more.

0: outside.
1: So, as always, Facebook is open. There is a post on Facebook for the show. If you want to come and say hello to me, or maybe one of your fellow listeners, feel free to do that. No post on Rob Lynch today, sorry. WhatsApp is open, though, if you want to send me a message via WhatsApp. You can do that as well. Also, I noticed yesterday, I don't know if anybody else saw it yesterday, but I saw a post up, and I can't remember if it was Dean Crane or somebody covering for Gary on Friday. He's got his request show lined up, so have a little look for it on Facebook. I'll try and see if I can find it myself and let you know who it is, but if you've got any requests for Friday, find that post and get them in as soon as you can. If anybody knows who it was is listening, perhaps you can put it on the Facebook post as well. Saw it yesterday and I can't find it this morning. We continue, Alicia.

Oh, well, at least I was right. So, yeah, it's Dean Crane. Dean Crane has got... he's put the link to his Facebook page up on my thread this morning. So Dean is covering Friday, so get those requests in nice and early. So if you can't find it on Facebook and you're on my thread, just go to the link, click on the link. I always just say, been added by Dean this morning, and get those requests in. There's nothing worse than trying to prepare a request show, trust me. The earlier you get them in, the better it'll be for Dean, all right? So really appreciate that. Thank you, Dean. Thank you for helping me out, mate. I saw it yesterday. I took a screenshot of the post as well. I was going to put it in this morning. I couldn't find it. Sherry Bell, good morning. I don't know if you can hear this, Sherry, but this is for you.

that. It seems like everybody else was able to find Dean's post apart from me. And Dean's also said it's nearly full already, so if you want to get that request in, I suggest you do it very quickly. Not sure who's covering tomorrow and Thursday. Maybe it's a pre-recorded show from Gary or something like that. But, of course, keep an eye out on the socials. And, Gary, sir, I hope you are well, and we hope to see you back here next Monday. With all due respect to me, to Dean, to Steve, and to others that have covered. It's nothing like Gary on, is there, really? We are amateurs. So get well soon, sir. Hopefully, we'll see you.

Got to say good morning to Steve Carr, who reckons he is the best radio DJ on Starpoint Radio by a million miles. Yeah, I wonder why he's so popular, mate. He said his Friday show will be so much better than Dean Crane's. Oh, bless you. He didn't say that, really. It's just me on a wind-up. You know what I'm like. So, apologies. If he's the best, I must be the worst. Queuing that up.

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Sorry, mate. It's my last day in for Gary. I can hear the cheers, the echoes. Disco soul groove, as I call it. Can't be soul gold. I'm too young for that.

But in fairness, this isn't a request show. I play what I like, all right? Anyhow, the first of those five requests goes out to Sharon Peach. She was the first in yesterday when I said I had about a gap for about five or six tunes. Jeffrey Osborne. Good morning, Sharon. I will see you on Thursday. I'm out with Harry Cambridge on Thursday. Doing a little music set, DJ set as a warm-up for him.

So stay where you are on the other side of the ads. Helen Hutchinson, we have one of your requests. Yesterday, I said I got about, you know, room for about 5 or 6 tracks. If anyone wanted to send me in a request for today, they could do that yesterday before 5 o'clock. And Helen sent me 6, you know. I mean, it's not all about you, Helen, you know. Got to think about other people, Helen.

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1: It's official. Bolsol 12 has sold out. Yes, sold out. So, if you want to see and hear Vivian McCone and Luca Setto, as well as the amazing DJs here all week from the 3rd to the 10th of October 2026 at the Barak Hotel in Croatia, then WhatsApp call on 07957 195 762 with your name and number and get on the Bolsol reserve list now. We'll see you there.
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3: 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Come on, are you that bored? Surely you have something better to do.
4: I say, especially for Helen Hutchinson this morning. Me and Steve Carr, we don't mind a bit of Sade.

I say, playing that for Julie Price this morning. Good morning, Rob. Tuned in on our way back from a family break in the New Forest. Lovely part of the world, the New Forest. Apart from the horses in the middle of the road.

Little Mallory. Is that how you pronounce it, Mallory? Hope you had a lovely time, guys. Enjoy your drive home. Stay safe. I'm in love with you. And, of course, thank you for choosing Starpoint Radio.

Got to say good morning to Mr. Alfie Reed this morning. He messaged me yesterday. Rob, you can play this tomorrow if you can. That'll be very nice. Thank you. Do me, baby. This is a family show. Melba Moore. I say, especially for Alfie Reed this morning. Amanda Fontenot, good morning. Delicia Lloyd, here till 12. Good morning to you, Delicia.

0: So before we move on to Melba Moore, I've got to take you back to Love Ballad. And Julie Price sent me a little message saying that the track was bought for her back in July 1979 by her other half. As he missed her so much, he went away. They met in May, and he had a mate's holiday booked. But he bought that track for her because he missed her so much. I love that. Romance is still alive. Also, Steve Carr seems to think that this track was originally, or it's certainly a version written by Prince. I don't know, mate, is the honest answer to that. Sarah Bayliss also loving this Melba Moore tune, of course, played for and requested by Mr. Alfie Reed yesterday, as was this.
1: Chaka Khan, Chaka Khan, Chaka Khan, Chaka Khan, Chaka Khan, let me rock it, Chaka Khan.
0: Going out to Steve Harris. Are we still mourning? Yeah, this morning. Thank you, Steve, for your request yesterday.
1: Chaka Khan, let me tell you what I want to do.
0: Chaka Khan, of course. Some of you were dancing yesterday. You might be able to dance to this for about 30 seconds. And then you'll need to sit down.

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1: A lot of requests this morning. Lisa Partington, good morning, Lisa. This is for you. And we'll start working our way through those good mornings straight after this track. Thank you, everyone, for your messages, and thank you for your requests yesterday. Don't forget, if this

So I've managed to find... When I walked away. Yes, it's the listener's choice. Love Star View Body Fusion. Love that track. I was just flicking through thinking, have I got any tunes today that I've been asked to play on Friday? To avoid that if I can. So once again, if you are very quick, Dean, I'm sorry, mate, if I'm causing you any grief. he's doing the show on Friday in place of Gary Vandenbush on Friday, the request show. So there is a link, as I say, on my Facebook. If not, get yourself on to Starpoint Radio and find Dean's link for Friday and get those requests in quickly, because I think they're nearly full. I'm looking forward to that. I shall be driving, listening, Dean, so... I'm looking forward to your show on Friday, sir. Harry Cambridge, good morning. Welcome to the show, as brief as it may be. Looking forward to seeing you and meeting up with Sean Rivera on Thursday. If you're in the Hoddesdon area on Thursday, Harry is performing at Nonna's on Thursday night. Sit down meal and Harry Cambridge. And that would be a certain DJ spinning a few tunes as well.

0: All right, let's quickly do some good mornings before it's afternoon. Ray Caviano, good afternoon. Sorry, good morning, sir. Well, actually, no, good afternoon, probably. Very own Mr. Wayne Mills. Good morning to you, sir. Sherry Bell, love the Maxwell. Good morning, Sherry. I will try my best, but it looks like it's going to have to be on Sunday. Leah Mullins, good morning, Leah. Mr. Kevin Dixie, good morning, Mr. Kevin Dixie, sir. Stay safe. And keep it locked, because I wasn't ready for that to finish, but I'll be back after the ads, all right?
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0: outstanding music, great company, and an amazing atmosphere in the heart of Chelsea. Book early and don't miss out. This is set to be one of London's standout soul events of 2026.
1: Rob Lynch. He's so cool. He puts out fires with just a wave of his hand.
2: Caroline Wallace, good afternoon, Caroline. Sarah Bayliss, good afternoon.

Back to Blighty. To Trina. Trina Belt, she's back from Ibiza. Back to the rain, the cloud, the wind. I know where I'd rather be. Welcome back, Trina. Have you missed us? We certainly have missed you, my lovey. Here's the SOS band.

0: Just
1: got to say, good morning to Mother this morning. Good morning, Mum. Good morning, Colin, as well. She said, you haven't forgotten my request, have you? What was it again? No, Mum, I said after 12. We're now after 12, so here is your request. She said, you know I love a little bit of EWF. I thought, what's EWF? I know what you mean now. This is for you, Mother.

Sarah Bayliss there. There's plenty of other Earth, Wind & Fire tracks. I've got to look after Mummy. So I did start looking to see the tracks that were requested for Friday, but I've got a show to do. So apologies. If I happen to play a track that you've requested for Dean on Friday. That's how I got to look after my mum. She looked after me for 55 years. Actually, no, she looks after me for about 12. The last 12. So, good afternoon. Just joined us. No, this is not Gary Vandenbush. Gary, sadly, slightly unwell still, but hopefully we'll see him back on Monday next week. So I've got a few more to get through. I'll be end before the end of the show at 1 o'clock. Touch. I should be giving you the lineup for the rest of today in a little while. If not, get yourself onto starpointradio.com. You've got the whole 24/7 lineup, DJs, presenters here on Starpoint Radio. All I know is Ed Weller's here at 1. I can see him stretching right now.

Turn. Sorry, Sarah, I was speed reading. A bit like my speed dating, really. Good morning, Angela. I forgot you was on today. Yeah, thanks, darling. Thank you very much. Touch. Welcome to the last 5 minutes of the show. Touch. Yes, my mum has very good music taste. She takes after me.

I've been asked how I can see Ed Weller stretching. Bearing in mind, he's on the other side of the world. We have a video link, him and I. Well, I normally just watch him on video. Don't tell him, though. He's got some nice pyjamas, I've got to say that. Dressed for radio this morning, Mr. Weller.

I've got a message for all you single men out there. Come on, step up. Be a good man, eh? There's lots of single, amazing women out there. It's time to step up, to grow up, and be a man. Come on. Join us growing group of men who have dropped their ego to find an amazing woman. And I've got that in Angela, okay? Fed up of reading things about men, eh? I know, there are some bad women out there, I know. How much time have we got left on this earth? Come on. Let's smile, be honest and have some fun. That was a political broadcast from Mr. Robert Lynch.

Okay, Trina said, any chance you can play a track for me now I'm back in the UK? I didn't think I had it with me. But I have. Didn't have time to queue it up. I was too busy having a little moan. 52nd Street. Especially for Trina Bell this morning. Starpoint Radio, it's your DSG show. El Roberto Lincio Stylio. Hope you're enjoying the show. Hello, Nita Patel.

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0: Monday, 21st of September at the world-famous Jazz Cafe, London, NW1 7PG. 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
1: Rob Lynch. This won't take long. And believe me, you'll be hugely disappointed.

so I had to strip a few tunes out that had been requested for Friday. I had a proper look this time. So I threw a few dancer mixes in there for you. I know typically it's not what you would hear on a DSG show. I do remember when I was covering for the breakfast show, and also I'm trying to remember who it was. Oh, it was when Andy T was away and I was handing over to Gary. I would play some remixes and he would play the original. So that's why I did that this afternoon for you. So we're going back to a few disco tracks before the end of the show today, before I hand you over to Mr. Ed Weller this afternoon. Must be

So, of course, I must remind you... Sorry, just got a message come through. I was about to read something on my phone. I'll have a look at that in a moment, Sherry. All right, should we start again? Just got time to remind you, don't forget, of course, embargo is going to be happening Sunday the 19th of September. Special DJ lineup selectors include Jigs, Paris is Vet, of course, and Mr. Ash Selector, Chris Box, and Carl Bassett. 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

And, of course, I'll be back on my usual slot, Sunday 2 till 4, just before the UK Soul Chart. I've got a couple of cover shows that are coming up next couple of weeks. I'll let you know about those nearer the time. So I will be back on your radio during the week as well as weekends. Look at me, eh? So keep an eye on the post for tomorrow. It might be an extended Andy T extended shows from Nigel as well. Message to Gary, I hope you enjoyed my show, sir, if you happen to be listening. And I hope that you didn't have your hands over your ears. When I said about covering, he goes, Rob, you do know it's a disco show, yes? Yes. Hopefully I've played some disco tracks, some soul tracks, some rare groove tracks, especially along the way. Just a couple of more from me, and then I am out of here. Enjoy the rest of your week. And I'll see you soon, all right?

So I just want to say a big thank you to everybody. Those that contributed towards the show today, thank you. Thank you for your support the last couple of days.

freeze. And of course, freeze. Enjoy your day. Enjoy your day. Mr. Ed Weller is up at 1 this afternoon. Thank you so much. Love you loads. Bye. See you for... See you Sunday.

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0: Yes, honey, I love him. He is fun. 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
5: Most certainly am. A very good afternoon to you, and thank you very much once again to Andy Jackson for bringing us the last 3 hours of live radio right here on Street Sounds Radio. Hope you enjoyed that. We'll see you again on Thursday morning, 10 o'clock sharp, Andy. Take care. Simon Bennett with you live until 4 o'clock this afternoon. Here's Alexander O'Neill.

very good afternoon to you. Hope you've been well. Hope your Monday went well and your Tuesday even better. Well, we're setting you up for a Tuesday to swing your pants to, I guess, is one way of putting it. Kicking off the show this afternoon with Alexander O'Neill and Criticize on Street Sounds Radio. Time check, it's 5 minutes past one right now. So it was 1987 for that, and we segue nicely into Michael Jackson. To get on the floor, this is back to 1979. Keep it here. We stay with the tunes that Street Sounds Radio knows best all the way through.

0: distraction. Two tracks, actually, from the 80s right now, from 1981 to this in 1986.
1: What's up, girl?
2: He stood me up again.
1: Again? Mm-hmm. Well, what's up with this guy? Do you really like him that much?
2: Yes, honey, I love him. He is fine. He does a lot of nice things for me.
1: I know he used to do nice stuff for you, but what has he done for you lately?
0: Absolutely. Into this from Janet Jackson, What Have You Done For Me Lately, to 1986. All the usual features in the show this afternoon, including this week's Tune of the Week, in just over an hour from now. We're going to play that for you at 20 past two this afternoon. And, of course, the Good Groove finishes off my show, where you...

Street Sounds Radio on a Tuesday afternoon at precisely 1:32, 28 minutes to 2 o'clock on Street Sounds. It's Simon, live until 4. Hope you're having a good afternoon, wherever you may be, at home, doing some house chores, or at work, in the office. Does anyone listen to the radio in the office anymore? Maybe you are. Let us know. It'd be lovely to hear from you. So, it was Luther Vandross, Never Too Much, the original 12-inch version. Thelma Houston before that, and she followed Janet Jackson, of course. It was You Used to Hold Me So Tight, another original 12-inch mix for your listening pleasure, right here on Street Sounds Radio. Nice to have your company this afternoon. Tell you what the rest of the lineup has in store for you very soon.

0: You can do your...
1: Oh, lovely. A nice little medley there as we approach the 2 o'clock junction. So it was Tony Rallo and the Midnight Band with Holding On. Gary's Gang. Love a bit of Gary's Gang. Shout out to Gary if you're listening. Keep on dancing. Sister Sedge in there as well. We Are Family. And the Bee Gees. Night Fever, followed by this. Harold Melvin and the Blue Notes with Sharon Page on those lovely vocals. Tonight's the Night. Well, Tonight's the Night. We'll give you the full lineup on Street Sounds Radio right after this.
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1: 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We'll see you Friday night. 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

0: out of the book with the A's and extraordinary girl, extraordinary Johnson. Never give up on a good thing. Never, ever give up on it. Sounds. No, you won't. I know you won't. And Evelyn Champagne King and I love and this. The Philadelphia International Star with Let's Clean Up Ghetto. The 12-inch version, 8.5 minutes for you. Very nice. Right, it is 22 minutes after 2 o'clock. No, I mean, one, it's time for this.
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This week, Romina Johnson and Side A. Never too late. Streets Radio tune of the week. All week this week. So what's coming up? Evening, the streets are after me, an hour to me. Day goes to the drive show, live from five, poet, didn't know it, through till 7, Akin Master Jam after death. And then we've got DJ, regular time slot, Soul Use, nights

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Oh yeah, certainly one to get those hips shaking this Tuesday afternoon at 11 minutes to 3. Time flies when you're having fun, doesn't it? Or as the Romans once said, tempus fugit. If you study Latin at school, you'll remember that. Weather-wise this afternoon, right now it's 20 degrees, cloudy with some sunny spells, down to an all-night low of 11 degrees on average across the UK. Thank you to Jason and Mandy listening in Twickenham this afternoon. My old haunt many years ago before I departed the UK. Also, thanks for your kind words as well, guys. Also to Richard listening in Bexley, regular listener to the programme. And also to Hazel in Harpenden, for want of a better alliteration. Thank you for your wonderful selection for this afternoon's Good Groove as well, which, of course, is the part of the show where you get to choose the music for the last 15 minutes. Three of your tracks played back-to-back. We'll pick the best three as the show wears on, certainly by 3:30 this afternoon, in time for a 3:45.

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2: 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One beat keeps you staying alive. Another beat has turned into a killer beat. The power of soul and

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0: Be banned from driving for a minimum of 12 months.
1: Come with me, please, sir.
0: And have a criminal record for years.
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0: Which could cost you your job.
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2: It is my absolute pleasure to introduce Dr. Lewis Friedman, co-founder of the Planetary Society. He will be presenting a political history of the human mission to Mars. Thank you, Dr. Friedman.
3: Pleasure to be here. Carol ended her talk with channeling Carl Sagan. I'm going to start mine with a little story from Carl Sagan that he told us actually at the very beginning of the Planetary Society. He was describing being invited to the White House by Jimmy Carter. Now, I know most of the people in the audience wouldn't even recognize that name, but he was a president of the United States back in the day. And Carter what was his daughter's name? Amy. Wanted Sagan to talk about the interesting things that that is basically tutoring, or not tutoring, but meant giving some background, a sort of a private background on cosmos, and which was very popular at the time. And Carl, of course, intrigued the whole family with the stories of space exploration. And at the end of the evening, Carter said to him, this is absolutely terrific. We need to be doing more of this. You need to write more books. And Carl said to President Carter, no, you just need to write your name on a slip of paper. And, well, turns out, Jimmy Carter was right. The president doesn't really make it happen. It happens in a much more complex process, and presidents have tried to write their names on slips of paper to make Mars exploration happen. And I got intrigued with this about a year and a half ago when the change of administration killed the program that was called the Journey to Mars in favor of a new program that's now become known as the Lunar Gateway. Another changeover, which we've had several of in the past administrations, and I decided to look more deeply at this whole history of how a presidential initiative, which we had several of them now, had gotten treated, and when it actually became something more serious than just a speech. So I got into the subject. How do I make this go forward? I just did an arrow, probably. That one. And so I did a paper on it, and these are the references to the paper. And the only reason I'm showing you this is because I wanted to be sure that you understood I actually looked into the subject deeply, and I have a written paper on it as well, which I think is going to make its way. I don't know if it'll make its way into a journal publication, but it's going to make its way into my next book, I think. But this is a summary of presidential action on humans to Mars, starting with President Kennedy, who, of course, set us out for the moon, but never mentioned Mars. And then we had that followed on. The next effort was made by President Nixon, and in Nixon's case, specifically rejected the Mars goal. And it was proposed at a very high level by NASA to push the to make a recommendation, in fact, more than at NASA, at the vice presidential level, equivalent to the Space Council level, that there should be a Mars goal. And there was three levels of funding associated with that. And the Nixon basically said, no, we'll do the lowest level. And then as soon as that which is called the space shuttle, and then as soon as that decision was implemented, he then cut that funding and gave up the reusability aspect of most of the space shuttle. So So that was the basically the first rejection of a Mars goal. Then it really didn't get considered again. There was a little bit of effort made in the Carter administration to adopt a space goal, but Carter rejected any high challenge engineering goal at the time. There was political conditions were certainly against it, and of course, and then we had the Reagan administration and the space station decision, but that also didn't mention Mars at all, and it was just focused on the space station, and it was coupled with another big space initiative, a little bit analogous to what's going on now, and that was the Strategic Defense Initiative. Star Wars, as it became popularly known, and basically involved space weapons testing. Well, it turned out that actually set the stage for the only other serious consideration of a Mars goal specifically, namely that Reagan and Gorbachev, as the Soviet Union was coming apart. We didn't know it at the time, of course, but Gorbachev was introducing vast economic and political reforms in the Soviet Union, and Reagan and Gorbachev had a series of summits at which it was specifically proposed by Gorbachev to do a joint human mission to Mars. Reagan was intrigued. He was very positive about that idea, but it turned out that the reasons for both of them almost making a summit agreement on this was coupled into that Strategic Defense Initiative. In the case of the Soviets, they were looking for something that was an alternative to space weapons testing. In the case of the Americans, they were looking for something that was benign, that they could show their peaceful intent while they were doing the space weapons testing. And in fact, at Reykjavik in the summit, in the summit after Reykjavik in Washington, Gorbachev came with a paper proposing a joint human-Mars mission. And Reagan, as I say, was positive about the subject. There was no, NASA wasn't involved in this at all. All of the debate was taking in the context of the Strategic Defense Initiative and by the Defense Department and the people worried about that subject. And Gorbachev finally did concede, okay, you can have SDI, you can have ground testing, but you have to give up space testing. We're not going to, and Reagan said, no, we have to have space testing. And I characterize this now as the Soviets being unduly alarmed about the danger of SDI and the Americans being duly impressed about the benefits of it. Both were wrong, as I think it's turned out, but they couldn't come to an agreement, and the human to Mars thing was put on the side. That was actually a very intense time for us at the Planetary Society. We took out a full-page advertisement in the Washington Post with a Mars declaration that was signed not just by tens and almost 100,000 people, but also by many distinguished leaders in fields, cabinet officials, members of Congress, every administrator of NASA except the one that was then serving, and many other distinguished people, trying to get that onto the from the summit agenda into action, but it didn't happen, and that was the last time that a human Mars mission actually made it up to the political level. It then got proposed in other administrations, and in fact, the several administrations, but it was always a space initiative, and it never had any geopolitical or political context whatsoever. Bush 41 proposed it, but never funded it, and nothing ever happened with it. That was the Space Exploration Initiative, SEI, sort of a parallel to the SDI idea. The Clinton administration had, whereas Al Gore, the vice president under Clinton, actually did push a joint Soviet and then Russian American Mars mission idea when he was running for president and came into pushing that idea. Clinton was never interested in it and wouldn't have been interested in space at all, except it was a very propitious time for the space station because NASA was given the task of engaging the Russian aerospace industry, having to get them some money to do something. Space station had been proposed by Reagan 8 years earlier, but wasn't going anywhere. Clinton actually ended up funding it and getting it supported because it fit the Russian engagement objective, and that's how the space station got built, but with no Mars objective whatsoever. Then Bush 43 came in, and there was another mention of Mars. It was a going back to the moon and on to Mars, and that became a program which resulted in Constellation, which was then scaled down to be a moon-only program. Mars was forgotten, and then that program stretched out to the point where it was finally decided in 2009 that it was unsustainable. That was the recommendation of the commission led by Norm Augustine. And so when the incoming Obama administration came in, they basically were faced with this unsustainable program. They ended up canceling it, a decision that can be debated, and starting out in a different direction, basically with the conclusion, by the way, a conclusion that I had taught to me several years earlier by Mike Griffin on a study that the Planetary Society was doing, but I never forgot it, but Mike apparently did, and that was that the U.S. can't afford to build both a lander and a transportation system at the same time, a planetary lander transportation system at the same time. And that's what we were trying to do with Constellation. That's why it was unsustainable. So when the Obama administration came in, they took that advice to heart, and they gave up on the idea of they were going to delay the transportation system and work on the space commercial development of transportation and have a longer range program, which they then became known as the Journey to Mars. However, the Congress did put the transportation system back in, and now we have the SLS, and the Journey to Mars became bogged down with the immediate requirements, the first steps out into the interplanetary space. First step was to be an asteroid redirect mission. That brought up a lot of opposition. People misunderstanding it thought it had something to do with asteroids, which was not the case. It was having to do with getting astronauts out beyond Earth orbit. But that was killed, and of course, when the Trump administration came in, and so now we have basically another program which says it has a Mars goal, but I'm very skeptical of that, and has a lunar goal, and we'll see how that works out. So that's basically the history of this whole program. As I say, it only happened once that the Mars program got significant, and I put this chart up with that big gap purposely because I want to emphasize that there's only been two positive human spaceflight program decisions in all of the space age history. One was the Kennedy decision to go to the moon, and the other was the Clinton decision to build a space station. Neither of those decisions had anything to do with their interest in the space program. In fact, both of those presidents were almost negative about the space program. They certainly weren't interested in space exploration. The Kennedy program was driven by the fact that we had to beat the Russians to the moon. The Clinton program was, the Clinton support was built, rested on the fact that we had to engage the Russians so that their aerospace industry didn't get diverted into funding being used by nations that were more threatening to the United States. So that's the only two positive decisions that have ever been made, and they entirely rest on a geopolitical rationale. not on any space program rationale. So all the arguments that says it's sensible to do human exploration or just to have a human Mars mission for some other reasons have just never gotten anywhere politically. So what my conclusion is that that will continue to be the case. It's a geopolitical rationale is needed for human Mars exploration. I was a great proponent of humans to Mars. This was actually something also taught to me by Carl Sagan and Bruce Murray, that basically they felt, and we came to realize that Mars exploration, the robotic missions, as wonderful as they are, in some sense they're dead-ended if there's no humans ever going to go there. So we supported the long-range view of humans going to Mars. As those of you who read my book last year, I'm now beginning to question that a little more, because what we didn't take into account is the tremendous evolving technology that's going on, and you're going to have a panel on that subject, I guess, next, virtual reality. So much is being done with robotic and technology in so many ways that maybe human exploration will not serve any, or will be done without humans having to go there. But right now, we still try to have humans' missions to Mars. Is there a geopolitical rationale? I don't see any right now at all. That will change, maybe. When we have an administration now that if you were looking for a geopolitical rationale, perhaps international cooperation will come back into vogue. Right now, there'll be a counter reaction to the current anti-international cooperation feelings that are dominating government right now. And when that comes into play, perhaps nations will be looking for things that they can do together to get on projects that are both benign and international that would create the support. That's a very small window, but it's a window that I think gives people a sense of optimism that we at least keep trying to have the set the stage for human exploration. I do feel we're somewhat in a race of humans versus robots, space race, the modern space race, in which the robot technology may be overtaking not the capabilities of humans. That's another whole subject beyond my ken to get into, but taking over the psychology of young people being satisfied with virtual exploration in many ways right now. And we see that in astronomy, we see that in lots of other fields, and of course we see that with people on their phones all day with virtually presence in social media. So I think that perhaps the future of human exploration might be done without humans there, but so far we're still in a space race, and I'm human, I'm still rooting for the humans, so I'm a chauvinist in that regard. And I guess at that, I'll give back some of the time to catch up on the program.
2: Okay, a couple of questions right here in the front row.
4: I challenge, too, the inherent assumptions you have there, one of which, as we see more evidence of, is that I need a government program to go to Mars. And the second one that I challenge is that an international program makes it more affordable. It makes them more difficult to kill, like the space station, but I'd say it drives up the cost. So, your thoughts.
3: I didn't quite hear it, but I think I did. First one was, do we really need a government program to go to Mars? And we heard SpaceX. I think so for a while. The whole history of commercial space development has been long on plans and short on performance. We don't even have commercial space flight suborbital yet. Orbital is a long way off. With all due respect to the 2022 and 2024 dates we heard earlier, they're reminiscent of the early rocket dates we heard. So I think it's a long way off. Furthermore, who's going to pay for those missions? Elon has been extraordinarily successful, and I admire him greatly. I told him, he's on the board of the Planetary Society, and I kept telling him, I'm not going to argue with him anymore. He's always right. But But it, on the other hand, he's been extraordinarily successful. He hasn't had to pay for these developments and things like that. And who will pay for those landing missions on Mars? We're a long way off from that. And I see the government as the only customer for that. I don't see a lot of private development into that. If I was a private investor, I'd be investing in virtual technology for exploring Mars, not in life support systems to sustain people there. So I'm very skeptical on that whole private development's going to do it all and we can get the government out of the way. On the second question of the international aspect, again, I just used the space station as the example. I think the space station, even without a great purpose, is an enormous success. Nobody knows what the space station does, but it's been an extraordinary success at bringing, I'm talking not the people in this room, I'm talking to people who are across the street over in the shopping malls. Nobody knows what the space station does, but it's an extraordinary success for the nations it's brought together. I think it deserves a Nobel Peace Prize for the way it's brought so many nations together in such a high challenge engineering activity that has so many spin-offs of great value in a way. Imagine what an international mission that could do something that would have a greater purpose on that assignment. So, and I don't see any national reason that anybody is doing anything along those lines. We can't even get the political momentum for a national reason to build a rocket, let alone, you know, something as grand as that. So that's my skepticism on it. But I could be wrong.
5: I've been noticing that China's space program has been developing pretty rapidly. Can you comment on their potential or lack of potential as a rival to try to goose the American space program?
3: Yeah, I think China is definitely a relevant factor, they will have enormous success as they are certainly building up a great capability. But the thing to remember is they will also have some failures, and they will also have some economic issues. China is fantastic, but it's not magic. And the things that the U.S. and Soviet Union and now Russia have coped with as their programs achieved their initial goals and then had to deal with the economic justification for why do we have a human spaceflight program and why do we spend money on these things and having a setback with an accident or something like that along the way. Those things will likely happen, and then how will China react to that? And how will China engage with other countries in that regard? So it's all, I think it's all relevant, but I don't think it's all, it's not magic. It's not going to happen. If China does make it to the moon, and they will eventually, American reaction should be, you know, well, we did that. Well, welcome to the club. And now let's see what we can do together to go further. But whether that will be the conditions, and it's a long time from now to do that, as I say, there are other political forces at stage that will dominate that, and they won't be the space program forces. There'll be other geopolitical forces that will dominate that.
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2: Welcome to the Soul Forum with our host, Dr. Peter Skafish, cultural anthropologist and co-founder of the Soul Foundation. Robin Hanson is an associate professor of economics and received his PhD in 1997 in social sciences from Caltech. He joined George Mason's economics faculty in 1999 after completing a two-year postdoc at UC Berkeley. His major fields of interest include health policy, regulation, and formal political theory.
3: Robin, thanks for joining us. It's great to have you here.
4: Great to meet you, Peter.
3: It's great to have made your acquaintance in the last few days. It's exciting to have you willing to weigh in on the UAP conversation because it's a subject for heterodox thinkers and intellectuals often. And, you know, you may exemplify heterodoxy in terms of the amount of disciplines you work in and also the amount of different subjects and problems you work on.
4: I'm a polymath, I will admit, but I try to be contrarian in a unusual way. Are contrarians about methods, about what tools or theories to use. I tend to be contrarian about topics. I want to go for the neglected topics that other people aren't paying enough attention to, but use the usual methods.
3: Okay, that makes sense to me. Yeah, we should say at the outset, you are an economist. You're also a political theorist. You have a background in very serious artificial intelligence research, going back before that was trendy. You're trained in physics as well. I think you're inspired by science. Okay, and computer science. And anything I'm missing?
4: No, but I've written a book that's more of a futurist book. I have another book that's more of a psychology book. And so I range widely across topics, but I tend to just accept the usual standard theory, you know, framework and tools on each of those topics, but then I'm looking for unusual ones. So UAPs or UFOs is nice in being a topic that's obviously important, but that the people who tend to focus on it tend to be contrarians, and then they are attracted to contrarian theories or methods or styles. And I'm going to just approach it using the usual standard stuff.
3: Yes. Okay.
4: I will not have a taboo against the topic. That is,
3: I understand what you.
4: I don't have any taboos on topics.
3: Yeah. Okay. Well, the kind of conversation, you know, we want to have here is one that you know, respects adventurous and boundary breaking thinking, but that does it rigorously, and you know, even if there's methodological improvisation or something, it's still done well. But you know, this is also, I mean, really a public conversation that deals with, all sorts of approaches to UAP, not just in academia, but government, the private sector, and so on. And I think you're uniquely suited to add something to this. And it's going to be interesting for people because I think you're coming at this from such a very different angle, even from a different angle than most astrobiologists. And then also for people that I think are already keyed into your work, it's going to be surprising for them to hear that you're a bit, I'd say you're intrigued by this right now.
4: I think it's a legitimate topic and worthy, and we need to dive in. So let's get going.
3: Okay. So listen, I mean, you're as I think some people know, you helped invent the and are one of the main proponents of the great filter theory. Also more recently, the notion of grabby or loud aliens, and that's a theoretical model to explain, among right. other things, the kind of youthfulness of humans in cosmic time. But most recently, you tell me you have been working on a publication on UAP.
4: Also, just context, 25 years ago, I wrote about the great filter, which is another way of reframing Fermi's question, where is everybody? And so then the idea is to reframe it in terms of a causal path, starting from simple dead matter in the universe to something as advanced as we are as more. And the great filter is whatever would be an obstacle to going down that path. And the observation is the great filter must be large because we hardly see anything at our level or beyond. And then the question is where along that path is most of the filter, most of the things that would be an obstacle to starting with simple dead matter and becoming an advanced civilization. And then 5 years ago, roughly, I started working on a more mathematical model of that, focused on three key parameters of a model and three key pieces of data that I could build that model from and estimate the parameters of that model. And that tells us roughly where in space-time aliens are. And then I decided that as an expert on aliens in space-time, I should address the UFO question. How could it make sense that there would be any aliens here? And what would they be doing? So that's the overall progression here. 25 years ago, first thinking about where aliens in general are and why don't we see any, and reframing that question in a useful way, and then numerically estimating that model starting 5 years ago, and then a year or two after that, asking, okay, if that's a simple model of aliens in space-time, how could I then apply that to the UFO UAP question?
3: Well, let's take that as our point of departure. So in a sense, we don't bury the lead here, because it's interesting that you've even taken it up. You're not somebody who's a believer in any sense. And I don't think it was a motivation for your previous work, is the possibility that some UAP are non-anthropogenic. So I think, you didn't take a approach that was so much about data. It's really about applying a theoretical model or refining and developing it, correct?
4: Exactly. So, the Grabby Aliens work was an attempt to take a abstract theoretical model and then get empirical estimates of it to say roughly, what the parameters are of the model. But I see myself as more an expert on theory. And in the basic UAP question, what are UAPs or what are some of them? You can think of it in terms of a prior and a likelihood in a Bayesian analysis. So a prior is what sort of hypotheses would be how a priori likely, given the background information you have, ignoring the particular evidence you're looking at. And then a likelihood is, for each theory you have, how likely is the evidence you see to arise from such a theory? And then you're supposed to combine the prior and the likelihood to produce a posterior, i.e. what chance do you assign to each hypothesis? And it seemed to me that doing this analysis of aliens in space-time in general set me up to be an expert on the prior. And then I'm not an expert on the likelihood, but I, have seen some reports and have some rough sense of that they are not easy to dismiss and that there is something interesting there. But I can speak more expertly to the prior. And I observe that in this space, a great many people, including some of my colleagues, their emphasis on the prior is where most of their conclusions are drawn. Many people say, look, this hypothesis is so unlikely that I don't care what evidence you show me. That's just all has to be mistakes, because it's so crazy unlikely that this hypothesis would be true. And I could speak to that part of the analysis. If the hypothesis is not crazy unlikely, then you got to look at the data. You have to take it seriously, because you can't just dismiss it on the basis of this is crazy.
3: Well, this is a point. I think this is really interesting, and something that people in the UAP should appreciate is somebody like me, I start, in a very empiricist manner with UAP, where I'm pointing to a lot of data that is evidence for a certain hypothesis or in the humanities, a certain interpretation. But you're saying, actually, you're pointing out that most people dismiss this because they're assuming their priors about this are correct. And you're saying, okay, actually, if those are your priors, fine, you're not going to look at the evidence, but you have very different priors. So maybe you could say what those are.
4: Well, so I did this analysis of aliens in space-time, which I call Grabby Aliens. So let's just review that briefly, because that's going to be the basis for my prior analysis. So the idea is that advanced civilizations, like we might become soon, appear at random places and times in the universe, and then they expand at some maximum feasible speed of expansion because the internal parts of them, say, might be in competition, pushing to get as fast as they could to the edge. And this overall model has three key parameters. We assume they appear at random places in space because we're looking at a very large time scale where, say, the details of galaxies don't matter. And so there's no parameter with respect to where, but there's a parameter, two parameters with respect to when. So there's actually a power law, which we can talk about in terms of the function of time at which they appear. And the power law has a constant, and then it has a power. And then those are two parameters. The only one more parameter is the rate, at the speed at which they expand. So the simple story of aliens and space-time is they appear at random places at random times. The random time is according to a power law with a constant and a power, and then they expand at some speed. And it turns out we can estimate each of those three parameters from data that we have. We can estimate the constant in front of the power law from our current date. We can estimate the speed of expansion from the fact that we just don't see any aliens in the sky, which implies they have to be expanding pretty fast, like more than over half the speed of light, which is very fast. And then we can get the power from the timing history of life on Earth. So the power comes from this hard steps model, the idea that in order to become advanced like us, or as we hope to become, life has to go through a sequence of difficult transitions, each of which is very unlikely in any one moment, but over time becomes more likely. And the chance of life appearing on a planet before the time for life runs out on that planet goes as a power law of time, where the power is the number of steps, the number of hard steps that life has to go through to reach its final point of success along this path. So on Earth, we can estimate the number of hard steps that happened on Earth by using two key time points. When is the earliest point in time we saw any life on Earth? Because that bounds how long it took for the first simplest life to show up. And there's how much time is left between now and when it looks like the window for life would run out on Earth, for simple life at least, and that's about a billion years. And those two time periods out of the 4.5 billion years help us estimate roughly the number of hard steps, which is roughly 6, but it could be 3 to 12. And that gives us this last parameter of the power. So once we have these three parameters in the model, we can do stochastic, i.e. simulations of the model, and estimate various parameters, one of which is, say, how often do these things appear? And our estimate is roughly once per million galaxies does advanced life that would expand appear. And the other is, like, when would we meet them if we were to expand and go out and they were to expand? And that's roughly a billion years. So this says, you know, the universe has more than just us in it, but it's pretty sparse. The nearest one being, you know, another million galaxies apart. And so that's the basic model of where aliens are in space-time. And I guess I didn't mention the idea that these alien civilizations, when they appear and then grow, they change the volume that they control so that it would look different from far away. And that's the key observational point. When we look out into the universe, if we were to see these things, we'd see these large spheres or like disks on the sky that were just different. And that would be really obvious because they'd be really large. And since we don't see them, that says they all expand pretty fast. So that's the quick summary of the Grabby Aliens model. And it explains our early date in the universe, because the universe fills up with these alien civilizations and then at some point it's all full and no new ones can appear. So we can go through any of those particular details if you like, but that's the background that then set me up for saying, okay, UFOs, what about those?
3: Well, let's go into that. I mean, we have a lot to unpack there with the theory, and I know it's, I mean, even though it has only three parameters and they're very fitted to data, it's still, it's, you know, we could talk for an hour about it. So let's come back to some of that and tell us how, you know, in the last couple of years you've used then this model, which in a layperson's terms is pretty conservative in what it estimates to be out there. I mean, it's still
4: right.
3: It still exactly. Says there's something, and you're saying it's inevitable. But yeah,
4: right.
3: Saying
4: it's, okay. So let's take on the UFO question. So there are these weird things people see in the sky and the water and other strange places, and there are, say, four major categories of explanations for these things. The most obvious is, you know, mistakes and delusions. They just aren't what people, you know, they've mistakenly seen something ordinary and thought it was weird. That's one category of explanation. Another would be hoaxes and lies. People are enjoying, you know, for various reasons, making these things up and pretending that there are stuff that there isn't. That's category number two. Number three might be, well, these are apparently things with apparent amazing abilities. Maybe there are really hidden organizations somewhere around on Earth that have some, you know, connection to our history and our past that somehow have amazing abilities that they haven't admitted to. And the fourth is something like that, except from elsewhere. Out in space or time travel or other dimensions, whatever it is, they're from elsewhere. Those are the four main categories of explanations. And so the fourth category is the one I am somewhat expert on, having done this aliens and space-time analysis. And then the question is, what's the prior likelihood of each of these explanations for the things we see? So for, you know, some UFOs as aliens, that we have to ask, what sort of scenario can we come up with that makes the most sense, given this background explanation we have for aliens in the universe, that could plausibly explain the key empirical features, the key features we see about UFOs that, if they are aliens, we'd have to explain. So my job then is to come up with a story that makes sense in this context of what we know about the universe. And every element I add to the story, I have to penalize in terms of a prior. How unlikely is that element? And then when I come up with my best story, I have to multiply all those prior elements to come up with the total chance of the scenario. And then that's the prior for the scenario I'm coming up with. And like a benchmark would be, in a murder trial, a typical prior is one in a million. That is, on average, one in a thousand people are murdered, and roughly a thousand people might have been the person who did it. So any one murder trial accusation says this person was murdered by that person. So that's a roughly one in a million prior. Now, actual murder trials are capable of overcoming a one in a million trial to convince you that the accusation is actually correct. So that would be an example of a, you know, prior that's not crazy low, but low enough that you need substantial evidence to overcome. And so that'll be my main task here, is to come up with a scenario that could make sense of the key observations and then say, what's the number here for the prior? And my answer is going to be roughly 1 in 10,000 to 1 in 1,000 for the prior. That's the number I'm going to get for you. As the,
3: what,
4: you
3: know, 1 in 10,000 to 1 in 1,000?
4: Right, in that ballpark, okay, of the prior. So that's well over 1 in a million. So it says, you know, the sort of evidence that could convince you in a murder trial that someone was guilty could in fact now convince you that some UFOs really are aliens, because, you know, there might be concrete evidence that's that strong.
3: Okay, that's a pretty remarkable, you know, figure to me, given your assumptions here. And, you know, given that you're starting with the idea that it's one in a million galaxies.
4: It is, so I'm going to have to be clever. And you'll have to maybe push back and see how much sense it makes. Okay, so, but first we need to list what are the key things you're trying to explain here. That's you know, part of the analysis.
3: So what are those? Yeah.
4: So the idea is some UFOs are aliens. They arose from aliens. The first thing we want to, you know, so other things we can just already know is that they are going to be much more advanced than us, because the universe is old. And if they were less advanced than us, they couldn't even come here. And, you know, if they were more advanced than us, it's very unlikely to be just a tiny bit more advanced than us, because that would mean there's a coincidence in time of their development and ours that would be hard to explain. So they're going to be a lot more advanced than us. That's, you know, one of the key things we can infer from this. And that plausibly is at least a million years more advanced than us. And we already know that basically a technology a million years more advanced than ours could fill up and change the galaxy in that time period. That is, you know, so our universe is 14 billion years old. So that's the sort of timescale at which you should think of the difference between civilizations' origins on the billions of years.
0: This.

0: You probably think you're pretty good at multitasking behind the wheel. I mean, you have to multitask to drive. So what's wrong with checking your phone? The thing is, your brain simply doesn't work. For quick reply, affects your concentration, and makes you less able to react to hazards. If you use a mobile phone while driving, you're 4 times more likely to crash. Think. Put your phone away.
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You need to book up next year. Make 2 weeks of it. Bold beats. Reggae Bowl 3.

But this is British Lovers Rock. Somebody might tell me different, but that's what the label says.

so I made a mistake. And I apologize. This is the British Lovers Rock. Before this was Janet Kay.

So without a doubt, I've definitely been educated tonight with some jazz music, some rare grooves, and some lover's rock. So I'll be standing in for Mr. Fitzroy next Tuesday night, 9 o'clock. But if you want to see me before then, I'll be back on Saturday night for my soulful vibes, seriously upbeat. Some gospel house, some disco remixes, and without a doubt, a whole heap of soulful house. So before I play the last track, thank you very much for lending me your ears and your eyes.

the 15th to the 22nd of May. And then the 22nd of May to the 29th of May. Reggae Soul Bowl 3. And let me tell you something. This young lady is going to be there. And unfortunately, it's the last one tonight.

his soulful sounds. I will see you next Tuesday, 9 o'clock. Thank you for your donations. And if you can't wait till then, I'll see you Saturday night at 9.

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DJ Don't remix. And Amel LaRue. Afraid. This is the R&B show with the R&B DJ, JJ. Good evening. Let's play.

sat in the rush, the bus. Love Hangover. 1976. And Charlie Wilson with Babyface. Ain't no stopping us now. Oh, McFadden and Whitehead remake. DJ.

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Yeah. 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The Mac Band. Baby. And Charlotte. 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

0: R&B show plate. I'm coming. 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John 8. 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
1: Father coming.
0: And James Brown. 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

0: 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Hey, JJ.
1: Yourself.

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Always. 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Sweetness. Sweet Tooth. Is my weakness. And LJ Reynolds, Key to the World.

Jesse and Jay remix. Mark Morrison's Return of the Mac.

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